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2: 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In Nome, K217CK, Tok K216DT, Eagle K219DM, Healy K269AD, in Delta K219AQ, and in Fettles K226AY. Coming up next, we've got Alaska News Nightly at 6:30 instead of Marketplace tonight. We do have the Fairbanks North Star Borough Assembly budget meeting on tonight. They'll be discussing and voting on the budget. So do stay tuned for that. That is coming up at 6:30 tonight. KUAC is supported by the Airport Operators Council, presenting Fairbanks Aviation Day with activities, tours, and food for the entire family Saturday, May 16th from 8 a.m. to 3 p.m. Information on Facebook at Fairbanks Aviation Day 2026.
3: A-Day contracts have been getting awarded at a lesser rate than they were previously.
4: State lawmakers pass a resolution to support Alaska Native corporations in participating in a federal contracting program. 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Good evening, I'm Casey Grove. Also tonight, farmers in Alaska hope to recruit the next generation.
5: Hopefully in some small way that this is another stepping stone for them to give Alaska a chance to be their home forever.
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4: Senator Lisa Murkowski voted against the war in Iran today for the first time since it began at the end of February. The Associated Press reports that despite Murkowski's vote, her fellow Senate Republicans again blocked the Democratic legislation that would halt President Donald Trump's war with Iran. Still, the number of GOP senators voting against the war grew, and the close 49-50 vote on the War Powers legislation reflected growing unease. Even if it were to pass the Senate, a War Powers resolution would have a slim chance of passing the House and would also certainly be vetoed by Trump. But Democrats say the votes are about building political pressure on the president, either to withdraw from the conflict or seek congressional authorization. The White House has asserted that it does not need congressional authorization for the war and has circumvented legal requirements to gain approval from Congress to continue the military campaign. It claims that it has terminated hostilities with Iran because the U.S. has entered a ceasefire. That posture has created tension between the Republican-controlled Congress and the White House because presidents under the War Powers Resolution of 1973 are required to obtain authorization from Congress after 60 days of engaging in a conflict. Defense Secretary Pete Hegseth told lawmakers this week that the U.S. could start attacking Iran again without the White House seeking congressional approval. He told Murkowski during a hearing on Tuesday that the Trump administration believes it has all the authorities necessary. Murkowski voiced skepticism about that argument. She pointed to the troops and warships deployed to the region, saying, quote, "It doesn't appear that hostilities have ended," end quote. Spending in Alaska's U.S. Senate race is ramping up. The Democratic Senate Majority PAC says it's reserving $10 million of Alaska TV time to air political ads. The group said by email that it will support Democrat Mary Peltola against Republican incumbent Senator Dan Sullivan. The announcement also suggested a possible theme would be rising costs and Sullivan's loyalty to President Trump. Reserving TV time is not a binding commitment, but the group's announcement signals national Democrats believe they should invest in the Alaska race and that they think Sullivan might be vulnerable. Campaign finance laws allow super PACs like Senate Majority PAC to raise and spend unlimited funds, but they aren't allowed to coordinate with a candidate's campaign. Typically, super PACs and other non-candidate campaigns air some of the harsher attack ads, leaving the candidates themselves free to run ads that project a positive image. The Democratic House Majority PAC announced last month that it plans to spend $2.4 million on ads in Alaska. Meanwhile, the Republican National Committee says it's investing in the ground game ahead of November's midterm elections. The party says it's already deployed staffers to take Trump's message directly to Alaska voters. A spokesman for the RNC would not disclose how many people it has sent to Alaska, but said more are on the way.

0: The federal government has decided against listing Gulf of Alaska king salmon with Endangered Species Act protections. The National Oceanic and Atmospheric Administration said today that while kings, also known as Chinook, in southern Alaska have declined, their populations are still strong, genetically diverse, and well-distributed. The decision comes more than 2.5 years after a Washington State environmental group first called on the agency to list kings under the Endangered Species Act. The Wild Fish Conservancy filed the petition on the grounds that king salmon populations have experienced significant declines over the last 2 decades and that they face ongoing threats from factors including climate change. Emma Halverson is the group's executive director.
1: What we see is really a coastwide crisis that isn't unique to Alaska, but is not unique to any specific region. This is something that we need to really seriously think about if we're going to have Chinook salmon anywhere on our coast in 50 or 100 years from now.
0: NOAA in 2024 found that the listing might be necessary, but after additional review, the agency said this week that listing Gulf of Alaska Chinook is unwarranted. Had the listing gone through, it could have impacted fisheries and communities along the state's sprawling southern coastline. That includes the central Gulf of Alaska, but also all of Southeast, Kodiak, and the Aleutians. The State Department of Fish and Game welcomed the news in a statement this morning. The agency argued that Gulf of Alaska Chinook do not come close to meeting the definition for listing under the Endangered Species Act. The agency also said the listing would have shifted oversight of king salmon management from the state to the feds. Commissioner Doug Vincent Lang acknowledged that king populations have declined across the state since 2007, but he also said the agency has taken the trend, quote, very seriously, including by imposing fishing limitations and boosting research on the issue. He added that some stocks have recently shown signs of improvement. Halverson with the Wild Fish Conservancy says the group is still reviewing the 400-page document released by NOAA. From there, the group will weigh next steps, if any. Earlier this week, state lawmakers unanimously passed a resolution to support Alaska Native Corporation's participation in a federal contracting program. The show of support comes amid increased scrutiny of the program and growing concerns from Native contractors. Aliona Nyden with the Alaska Desk has more.
2: Alaska legislators passed a joint resolution supporting Native participation in federal contracting through the 8A Business Development Program. The program falls under the U.S. Small Business Administration and allows disadvantaged individuals, tribes, and Alaska Native corporations to compete for federal contracts. Haven Harris is the Senior Vice President of Growth and Strategy at Bering Straits Native Corporation and says those contracts are crucial for his organization.
3: We were able to give out a record dividend last year. We gave out our first special dividend ever just a month ago, and it's all because of the benefits of federal contracting for us.
2: For Alaska Native corporations, federal contracts are often their primary source of revenue and help pay dividends to shareholders and support services in their communities. But over the past year, the program has faced increased scrutiny. Several federal agencies have been reviewing the program, and U.S. Secretary of Defense Pete Hegseth called it, quote, the oldest DEI program in the federal government, end quote. Native contractors across the state and country say they're concerned that the government is awarding fewer contracts and has not been accepting new applications into the program. Harris is also a board co-chair of Native American Contractors Association. He says that in the past year,
3: 8A contracts have been getting awarded at a lesser rate than they were previously.
2: Harris says no new businesses have been accepted into the program since August of last year. He says back in 2024, a record of 600 new applications were approved, but last year it was just 65, almost 10 times less. The Native American Contractors Association and about 50 other Native organizations, many of them in Alaska, signed a letter to the federal government earlier this month and asked it to resume a timely review of applications.
3: And the gist of the letter was essentially to ask the SBA to really come and sit at the table with us. And then more specifically, we'd like more information on why the SBA has not approved an 8A application since about August 15th of 2025.
2: Harris says so far they've received responses from congressional delegations from across the country. The organization has been in contact with members of the Small Business Administration, hoping to set up a formal meeting with the agency. Alaska's congressional delegation and Governor Mike Dunleavy have signaled their support toward the program. And Harris says the legislature's joint resolution is also a helpful step. Nicole Borromeo is the president of the Alaska Native Claims Settlement Act Regional Association, representing local native corporations. She helped move forward the legislature's joint resolution in support of the program and says she's glad to see its universal recognition.
4: We believe that once our federal partners and the administration understands the efficiency tool that they have in the 8A program and the good work that we have done, the value to taxpayers and the warfighter as well, that we will be back to the cadence that we've become used to.
2: Both Borromeo and Harris say that despite recent slowdowns and challenges, they hope the 8A program continues to benefit Alaska Native corporations and their shareholders. In Anchorage, I am Alena Knighton.
0: Still to come on Alaska News Nightly, two St. Paul artists retell a classic story with an Indigenous protagonist.
5: One of the fifth grade students came up to me. He was like, I didn't know Aleuts could be superheroes.
0: That's ahead. Stay with us.
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0: A quick warning to listeners, this next story discusses sexual abuse. The state has charged a Prince of Wales Island man with over 40 felony and misdemeanor counts following an Alaska State Trooper drug investigation. According to troopers, 24-year-old Peyton Brewer distributed drugs and alcohol to minors on Prince of Wales Island. The charges include felony sexual abuse of a minor, sexual assault, and witness tampering. They also include murder of an unborn child from an alleged assault that resulted in a miscarriage. Troopers say that during their investigation, multiple juveniles and adults, quote, independently and consistently reported sexual offenses, domestic violence, controlled substance distribution, witness tampering, and endangerment of minors, end quote. Some of the charges allege that Brewer provided alcohol to minors and then sexually abused them. Troopers say Brewer admitted to most of the alleged offenses, which occurred in numerous Prince of Wales communities between 2023 and 2026. A judge set Brewer's bail at $1.1 million cash during his initial court appearance Tuesday and said the court would appoint him a public defender. An attorney at the hearing entered not guilty pleas for Brewer on the misdemeanor charges. Brewer's next court appearance is scheduled for May 22nd at the Prince of Wales Courthouse in Klawock.

0: As state lawmakers spar over a wide range of issues in the final days of the Alaska legislature's regular session, one idea is bringing them together. The State House of Representatives voted unanimously today to make the giant green cabbage Alaska's official state vegetable. If approved in the Senate, the giant green cabbage would join the willow ptarmigan, the king salmon, the Sitka spruce, and the pre-1964 Winchester Model 70 rifle as one of Alaska's official state symbols. Representative Delana Johnson, a Palmer Republican, is the bill's primary sponsor.
1: Some people would think if you hear the word a cabbage bill that maybe we have nothing else to do, and that's of course not true. This is really a marketing. It is a piece of our marketing of Alaska and our agriculture, and we have not ran out of problems to solve.
0: But it's not just a piece of marketing. Johnson says the giant green cabbage, the OS cross cabbage to be precise, is a symbol of Alaska's history. Almost every year for the past 90 years, cabbage growers have competed in a weigh-off at the Alaska State Fair. Palmer's own Scott Robb set a world record with his 138.25-pound cabbage back in 2012. Johnson says the giant green cabbage, enabled by the midnight sun, is also a fitting symbol of Alaskan spirit.
1: You have to look at the cabbage and think it's resilient. It's enormous. And it somehow survived so many conditions that that would never thrive in other states, Mr. Speaker, and certainly never get this big.
0: There's very little time left in this year's legislative session, but the bill could move quickly through the Senate. It's already scheduled for a hearing in the Senate State Affairs Committee on Thursday. Meanwhile, the number of farmers in Alaska is increasing, while the number of young producers, those under 35, is staying flat. That's according to the U.S. Department of Agriculture. There are several economic hurdles that make it tough to attract young producers, partially because it can be tough to make a living. But as Alaska Public Media's Ava White reports, a few farmers in Alaska are dedicated to recruiting the next generation.
2: Hey, there's going to be a big pig coming out.
3: Abby Reisenden lets her pig, Magpie, out of the pen, and she barrels straight for her freshly filled food bowl. Over a dozen piglets waddle behind her.
2: So now she just eats and then I do the other chores.
3: Along with swine, her family's farm in Wasilla is home to several cows and chickens. The 16-year-old also works at a microgreen farm nearby and recently received the Alaska Agricultural Youth Impact Award. While finishing up chores, she says she's learned a lot through raising animals, like patience.
2: It's a really good experience. You're always learning. There's so much that goes into raising livestock that you never would know everything. I'd say it's fun. It keeps me busy.
3: Alaska has one of the smallest agricultural industries in the country, according to the U.S. Department of Agriculture, but it's growing. Some in the industry say more producers are needed, but several economic factors make it hard to get started, especially for young Alaskans. Dylan Blankenship is working to change that. The 30-year-old owns a hay farm in Point McKenzie and chairs the statewide chapter of Young Farmers and Ranchers, a national program with about 60 Alaska
4: this
3: members.
4: This story about the pig sounds awfully familiar, as did the others. I think we've got, that's what was being sent to us from Alaska News Nightly and APRN. We have today's queued up. Here is Alaska News Nightly from today.

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3: Good evening, and thank you for tuning in to KUAC 89.9 FM Fairbanks. 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Saturday, May 16th from 8 a.m. to 3 p.m. Information on Facebook at Fairbanks Aviation Day 2026. KUAC is also supported by Kinross Mon Show, focused on adding value through responsible mining, hiring local Alaskans, and supporting the community. KUAC is also generously supported by the League of Women Voters of the Tanana Valley, an organization of women and men helping to make democracy work. Pleased to sponsor this broadcast of the Fairbanks North Star Borough Assembly meeting. Up next is tonight's live stream of the Fairbanks North Star Borough Assembly meeting.
4: For 2627 was put in from the general fund to the debt fund.
5: Yeah, so there'd be 15 million because the 10 million would be coming out.
4: Right.
5: Yes.
4: So it'd still be 15 million. So we're not taking this down to 15 cents. But I mean, if you want to vote against it and you don't want to give tax relief, that's fine. Just vote against it. But don't put me down because I'm supposedly bringing it at the last minute when this is the night we're supposed to bring amendments after hearing people. And that's why it was brought forward tonight. So, you know, do it on its merit, but I'm not trying to pull anything over on anyone else. I learned some of the new numbers when you all learned the new numbers. And I also received phone calls about property taxes and all the rest of it, which is what we're supposed to do, is listen to our constituents. So, you know, that's why this is forward. This has been the amount that we've utilized many times in the past. And last but not least, it's not your money. It belongs to the taxpayers who made up this amount when we needed them to.
5: Are there any other? Oh, Mr. Legainis.
6: Yeah, I just want to kind of cast my mind back from last week there. Question, Ms. Pascoe. I think we specifically asked the question, is it a good idea to pay off the school bond debts had we had the money? And correct me if I'm wrong, it came across that it wasn't a good idea. Or what was the answer?
5: Answer is it depends.
6: Depends.
5: It depends because we have a whole bunch of different series. They have different reimbursement rates. Not all of our bonds actually are school reimbursable. So we would need to look at it and analyze it on a series by series basis. And the way the tax exempt bond works is when you're doing refunds or you're selling bonds, there's actually a 10-year period of time where you cannot call the bonds. So if you go back and look at that 10-year period, if that question would have come up, that would have been our answer, because you have to let that 10-year period of time go by. And that's kind of the point that we have coming up over the next 5 years.
6: That's what I thought I recalled, that it wasn't ideal. If I may, I do support this amendment. I heard Mr. Roach mention something about, you know, maybe if it wasn't, you know, 10 million, he could get behind this. And I hear Mayor Hopkins and ideas for, you know, getting, you know, other visions, other things. So I'd like to make an amendment on the amendment to reduce the amount $ to $8 million.
4: Second. All right. So a motion to amend, amendment to the motion made by Mr. Legina, seconded by Ms. Wilson, is to reduce the amount from $10 million to $8 million. Again, moved by Mr. Legina, seconded by Ms. Wilson. Assembly debate. Mr. Kranz.
7: Thank you. So my objection to this amendment is similar to my objection to the main motion. And this is not meant, this last-minute discussion, this is not meant as an attack on the framing this issue currently. I think it's just sizing it up properly and understanding that there are a lot of variables in this. And I don't think that we're meeting our fiduciary responsibility to the taxpayers' money by just sort of eyeballing this. These are tremendous sums. $8 million is a tremendous sum of money. $10 million is a tremendous sum of money. I am opposed to this amendment for the same reason as I'm opposed to the main amendment. And that's that this conversation requires a deeper discussion. It may be that the correct answer here is that we should ask the voters to go find state match and go and use this as support for looking for more bonds or in retiring the existing bonds. There may be differences in rates, and we have experts here who will help us make these decisions, and we should engage them in that conversation. I don't feel that us deciding now on $8 million or $10 million, I'm strongly opposed to vibes-based accounting, and I don't think we are doing the taxpayers service by engaging in it, and so I am opposed to this.
4: Ms. Wilson.
8: That was interesting. So you want you want citizens to go find state match for their own money. Okay, that seems a little strange. I mean, that's how I took it.
7: Would you like an answer?
8: So no. I mean, I'm really thinking that. I mean, that's what you said, is that you would encourage to go out and look for state match. And I guess where the difference here is, and I think this whole discussion comes down to, whose money is it? I mean, that's really what this whole debate comes up to. If you believe this money is the borough's money, then you probably want to keep it. If you believe that this belongs to the people because they met a certain obligation that the state finally came in and paid, then that will change where you're at. So I guess that's where my big difference is I don't think it's our money to start with. And we actually should have given it back in 22, 23, when we got that big, huge amount that had already been given to the taxpayers had already entrusted us with. So, you know, and I'm not trying to be sarcastic, Mr. Kranz. I was just really trying to understand why a resident would just do that. Thanks.
4: Mr. Kranz.
7: Thank you. I was referring to the school bond debt reimbursement, which is currently being reimbursed at 50%, and that's one variable in the equation of how we might best use taxpayer funds. If we can leverage them with state match in the future, that may be a useful tool to get the most mileage out of those dollars that people have already paid in. It's not a question of whose money it is. I absolutely respect that this is the taxpayers' money, and it's how do we make the best use of it. And in 23, the Assembly did choose to buy back $10 million or so, but they also collapsed the tax cap at the same time. And it's led us to an issue where we are right up against the cap with the amount of services we provide. This is the first year since then that we've been able to buy the cap down and levelize the tax rate. I feel that if we engage in buying down the rate to a low level, the taxpayer is going to get a low bill this year. And then if we want to continue to provide services next year, it'll jump right back up. Again, this is about stability. And I think that is an important thing for us to provide to the citizens of this borough. Thank you.
4: Mr. Roach.
9: And I think I can speak beyond the amendment to the original amendment, the amendment to the amendment.
10: You have to speak on the amendment to the amendment.
9: Then I'll refrain. Okay. Until we're back on that.
10: Good try.
4: Any further debate on the amendment to the motion? And I won't have this carry the main motion because Mr. Roach wants to talk on the motion. So
11: Madam Clerk, will you please call the vote?
6: Can as a maker, can I close out of the amendment?
11: Go ahead, Mr. Lejeunesse.
6: Sorry. I just wanted to add one more thing. Then the reason why, another reason why I chose to reduce this dollar amount is because we do have another amendment before us that is also going to be pulling money, drawing down the debt service fund, basically just moving money, essentially. And although I do think that we can do both, both amendments, of the $10 million and Y1 amendment, I wanted to make some concession to hopefully get both to pass.

0: rates. And so I think I'm comfortable with both these amendments, and I support the one that we're on the table now, though.
1: All right. Now, Madam Clerk, will you please call the vote on the amendment?
2: Amendment to the amendment.
1: Amendment to the amendment. Thank you.
2: Mr. Roach?
3: Yes.
2: Mr. Armstrong?
4: No.
2: Mr. Roderman?
5: Yes.
2: Mr. Lagines?
0: Yes.
2: Ms. Kelly?
6: No.
2: Ms. Wilson?
7: Yes.
2: Mr. Guttenberg?
8: No.
2: Mr. Crass?
8: No.
2: Ms. Reeves?
1: No. Does anyone want to change their vote? Seeing none, 4-5, the amendment fails. The amendment to the amendment fails, which brings us back to the original amendment. And next in the queue, prior to that amendment to the amendment, I have Mr. Crass. Nope. All right, Mr. Roach.
3: First, I want to say that Ms. Wilson's point about this being the wrong time for amendments is well taken. I apologize if it was any insinuation that anything improper was happening. My other concern is, you know, the interest on $10 million, if invested, is probably about $400,000 a year. That's money that the taxpayers won't have to pay. Right? And the longer we carry it, that's just more money each year that taxpayers aren't paying. And that seems wise to me. And it's, it takes a longer view, but that also weighs on me.
1: Mayor Hopkins, did your hand?
9: Thank you. Just on a comment about when we would have been able to pay off bonds early. The first one is Series T, and was not able to be called until this coming June 1st, 2026 for the first time. This is in the email in your yellow folder. The Series U is not until May of 29. Series V is not able until December of 2030. I think I got that right. The formatting got a little messed up. But anyway, long story short is we were not able to actually call them until this coming June. So the comment that we weren't able to was correct.
1: All right. Any other questions? Seeing none, I do have a question for the administration. Do we know if, for example, if Joy were to be sold, what the borough would be obligated to pay on those bonds at the time of the sale?
9: Ms. Reeves, we don't actually, because every single time we've met with our bond counsel, they need to know what we are doing, and then they'll tell us what the penalty is.
1: Got it. Thank you for that.
9: That's as aggravating for you as it is for me. Trust me.
1: All right. Any other questions, comments? Seeing none, Madam Clerk, will you please call the roll on the amendment?
2: Mr. Armstrong?
4: No.
2: Mr. Guttenberg?
8: No.
2: Mr. Lagines?
0: Yes.
2: Ms. Kelly?
6: No.
2: Ms. Wilson?
7: Yes.
2: Mr. Roderman?
5: Yes.
2: Mr. Roach?
3: No.
2: Mr. Crass?
8: No.
2: Ms. Reeves?
1: No. Would anyone like to change their vote? Seeing none, 3-6, the amendment fails. Next up, I had Mr. Lagines.
0: Yes. I'd like to move on Amendment Y1 to fully fund the contribution to education by reducing the general fund contribution to debt service by $5.75 million down from $2,121,330 and increase the contribution from the fund balance by $5,750,000. In the debt service fund, and reduce the transfer from the school district facilities maintenance reserve to the general fund by the $5,250,000.
1: I am looking for a second.
4: Second.
1: I am going to give that to Mr. Armstrong. All right, Mr. Lagines, to your amendment.
0: Yeah, so essentially we're just moving, you know, not pulling any other money, just moving money from the debt fund

0: to try to maintain the 11.4 million intact while there's upcoming possible deliberations between the school district and the assembly here. I think it would be honorable to keep that total intact. This amendment does not change the total borough fund budget amount. It replaces one funding source with another. There currently are conversations planned between the assembly and the school board surrounding our lapse ordinance, leaving the school district maintenance reserve fund intact. Going into those conversations shows willingness to engage in conversation and hear concerns. This amendment will fully fund the local contribution to education using the general fund dollars and not the school district facilities maintenance reserve, a contribution from school, the debt service fund balance will be used to make up the reduction in contribution from the general fund.
1: In a nutshell.
2: Debate, Ms. Wilson.
3: So I don't understand, and I don't know, maybe it's the maker of the motion or the administration, where it says, I move, it's in the motion part where it, something, the debt service is down to $2,121,330. Because if we take $5.7 million out of it, how do we end up with $2.1 million left?
4: I would look to the maker of the motion for why those numbers fit together.
0: Yeah, so currently, the drawdown is $2.1 million and essentially, hold on a sec here.
3: So I think you're taking it from the $7.8 million, is that correct?
0: Correct.
3: Not talking about the balance in the fund.
0: No.
3: You're just talking how much this year we would be putting from the 7.8 if that 5.2.
0: Yeah, we're still putting money in. Fund. It's the $2 million that we're putting in there instead of the $7 million. So we're going to use $5 million to go towards.
3: Yeah, I was taking it as the balance, and I think it was just that was the number you were changing as this year's amount would go down, would be decreased by that, correct?
0: Down to the $2 million, yes.
3: Okay. And then a question to the administration.
2: Yeah.
3: So have we received a resolution or anything from the school district, Mr. Mayor, on projects that they would like that $11 million to be spent on?
4: No, Ms. Wilson.
3: Have they given you any indication since the last time they were here when they told us they weren't going to do that? Do you, because everybody keeps talking about meetings. I am not personally aware of any meetings that have this discussion. So is there a list that you're being told that maybe we're not private to?
4: No, Ms. Wilson.
3: Thank you. So I really appreciate what Mr. LeJohn is trying to do here, but I am like really concerned because it was made to us very clearly during our budget that they had no intent on giving us a list at all. In fact, they wanted to sue us for even taking the $11 million. And I think we're already rewarding them, even giving them the $5.7 million for the actions that they have put out there in the paper and into our community, being very divisive by doing that. So I won't be voting in favor of this because I honestly don't believe that the school district, because I've not heard otherwise from the school district, the school board, I'm sorry, not the school district, the school board, that they have any intent on where this $11 million should be added, but more that this should be added to operating costs instead. And our ordinances are very clear that money and should be utilized for the school buildings itself. If that is not what we want to do, then somebody should go in and fix that ordinance. Be a no.
2: Ms. Julian?
5: Thank you so much. I appreciate the opportunity to be here. And thank you so much, Ms. Wilson, for those questions as well. When it comes to, and I'll speak to your questions about the school district maintenance reserve fund and the KIPP and our list going forward. As mentioned last week, we are hopeful to have a meeting of the two joint bodies. And I believe that right now that date might be sometime in July. And that's, you know, that's the last that I've heard. To the point of are we using this for operations? Oh, no, clearly not. None of our fiscal year 27 budget relies on that $11 million that was swept. The fiscal year budget that we have put forward has no reliance on that funding, nor was it planned to be used for general operations. So I can speak to that. When it comes to the ordinance itself, that's in how it's written with the school district's maintenance reserve fund, you're absolutely correct. The way that ordinance was written was to spend that money on school district maintenance. And of course, that was before the KIPP process was put into place. But to quote Mr. Crass, thank you so much for giving me these words. That money specifically was a shock absorber. We have a lot of unknowns going into this fiscal year. We have, we are in negotiations with 92% of our employee group. We also have a new charter in Two Rivers that we're putting forward, not this year, but the following year. We also have a potential charter that's opening this fall that would have a budget implication that's not included. So there are things as we look towards our budget where none of that has been planned. Our fiscal year 27 budget is not contingent on the use of those funds. What they were was a shock absorber for us to balance things like our health insurance, going into our negotiations, our transportation fund, and then also potentially put a shock absorber for us as well in case something happens in the school district where we need to draw on additional funds. Thank you.
2: Mr. Crass.
1: I do want to say, Assemblymember Wilson, I think you have the tiger by the tail. The issue there is that our code says that any fund balance over this amount till we return, they'll give us a list and we'll go forth and execute these projects. There were some conversations ongoing that I was having, regular communications with Board President Burgess. Since that demand letter was issued, we've made sure to keep everything in writing, just trying to keep, our attorney happy and not give her more work. So anything that is scheduled, you'll hear about it as soon as we do not have anything scheduled currently. Our committee of the whole chair is trying to negotiate a date with the school board to work through those issues and take a look at that ordinance. I know they want us to, I know the board has expressed a desire to have it eliminated to us. I don't know if this body would go along with that. I think we owe it to them to talk about how that affects them. But at this point, the relationship isn't great. It's difficult to schedule anything entirely through email, and we're working on that. So on this amendment, I'm going to oppose it at this time. I feel that we need to carry forward as if, this ordinance is in place. We have to take the law as it stands, and move forward. We will, of course, be ready to continue discussions with the school board in the future, but I think that we should move through our budget process as accepting the law as it stands.
2: Mr. Roach.
6: Okay. Seeing no one else, I do want to make a clarification to something that I said at last week's meeting where I said that the school board respectfully declined to provide us a list. I went back and I reread the letter that we got from Dr. Meinert a few minutes prior to getting the demand letter. And it was in Dr. Meinert's letter that they acknowledged that we'd requested the list, but that they were respectfully asking us to give them the money back. So I just want to clarify that on the record because I did misinterpret that letter. And, Mr. Legainis.
0: Close out here. So I'm not aware of any laws that I'm breaking by bringing forth this amendment. I'm just essentially moving money from one pot to another. I know that I was elected by the majority of, the community. I ran on education, as did most of us. And I want to see that through. Unfortunately, we've been through some tumultuous times. The whole state, a lot of school districts throughout the state are, suffering. You know, they some extra money came up. Unfortunately, it was caught in the audit rather than rat holding it, put it in some other account somewhere. They, you know, forthright brought this to the borough. Hey, by the way, we got an extra buck here. And so all I'm asking is that we leave that money put until these meetings in SCSU and maybe an ordinance change or something, as Ms. Wilson spoke on. But I do want to continue to supporting our education in our school district. It's the future of our, you know, of our borough. Educating and supporting our children, just like we support our tourism industry or anything else. But to me, it's very important, and I just kind of want to put a pause on this 11.4 million is essentially what I'm trying to do here. So that's all I got.
2: Mr. Kras.
3: Point of order, Madam Chair.
2: To your point of order.
3: Thank you. It was my understanding you were giving Mr. Lachinas the last word on his amendment. If Mr. Kras speaks now, are we going to give Mr. Lachinas his last word?
6: I don't believe that I've ever cut anybody off. So, yes, I will.
3: No, I just want to make sure that, you know, people know when they have it. So I appreciate
6: it. I will give
3: that.
6: Mr. Lachinas another last word. Mr. Kras.
1: We can move on. Mr. Lachinas, you want to put a pin in it? Okay.
6: Madam Clerk, will you please call the roll on the amendment?
2: Mr. Guttenberg.
7: No.
2: Mr. Roterman.
8: No.
2: Mr. Roach.
9: No.
2: Ms. Wilson.
10: No.
2: Mr. Lachinas.
0: Yes.
2: Ms. Kelly.
10: No.
2: Mr. Armstrong.
7: Yes.
2: Mr. Kras.
7: No.
2: Ms. Reeves.
6: No. Would anyone like to change their vote? 2-7, the amendment fails. Are there any other motions, amendments? Mr. Guttenberg.
7: Is it the proper time for questions of the administration?
6: Yes.
7: Okay, thank you. What would be the correct procedural process for dealing with Pearl Creek opening as far as a budget issue? If that charter went through at some point, would it would come off our books? Responsibility for maintenance and operations would go to that school. Would it require a budget amendment or an ordinance to correct that? Or is it just that's what happens? Does it just simply happen?
11: I think Ms. Dolan might have a kind of a process question. If not, I can take that too.
2: Ms. Dolan?
12: I was just, maybe Mr. Genda is the better person, but you won't, because you don't have an approved lease yet, you have to have those funds appropriated. If you approve the lease, you might actually see an appropriating ordinance with that, depending on the terms of the lease, because a lot of those, the utilities still have to be paid, maintenance still has to be provided. It will probably be negotiated who pays for what, but I think you're still going to need an appropriating ordinance with that lease.
7: So thank you. So I guess, if Ms. Dolan's done, I would.
6: Go ahead, Mr. Guttenberg.
7: So the answer is basically we take another appropriate ordinance. Okay, thank you.
12: Yes.
2: Ms. Wilson.
3: So just to follow up on Mr. Guttenberg, though, in the budget, though, currently there are funds for the Pearl Creek, because with any building, we still have, whether a lease happens or doesn't happen, there is still money already in there that we might not need for those purposes if we lease it, because somebody else may be paying the utilities and the clearing and things like that. But there is money currently in the budget. Does anybody know how much it is by any chance?
11: We can get that number real quick. Yeah, there is funding currently for Pearl Creek to maintain it in its current standing in the budget as an empty school building that doesn't freeze.
3: So I guess a follow-up to the attorney, or maybe it's finance. So with the proper thing, the reason we don't necessarily need to deal with it tonight would be that appropriation might act, say it was going to utilities and we needed to go to something else. Would that have to be done in an ordinance, or would that be handled in our current budget? I mean, the budget that's before us right now.
11: I think I might be able to answer that. I think if the assembly were to authorize the administration to negotiate and figure out a lease with the Pearl Creek Charter, that would be an opportunity to adjust the budget at that point.
3: But we would still need an appropriating ordinance beyond the budget we have tonight?
11: Yes, I believe so.
3: Okay. And that would be after a lease was presented and voted on. Then it would be the next step.
12: If I may, I think that would be brought together. I think the appropriating ordinance and the lease authorization would be brought together.
3: And then we would utilize the funds that are in the budget we're discussing tonight.
12: Correct. Yeah. So that will just impact the amount of the appropriation that's needed.
3: Perfect. Thank you.
6: Mm-hmm. Any other questions? Mr. Kress?
1: Could I request that the substitute move the main motion?
6: Yes, you may. All right. So.
8: Second?
6: Oh.
8: No, is that a second?
6: I don't know.
8: Okay.
6: Don't need a second for that.
0: Third.
6: But you're. But the second and third are noted. Madam Clerk, at this time, will you please call the vote?
3: I have one more amendment.
6: Oh,
3: I'm sorry. I move to allow financial services to make the necessary budget adjustments to balance the approved budget and finalize the approved budget ordinance. Second. I know this is coming to you at the last minute, but I still encourage you to vote yes.
7: It's the last page.
11: Thank you. Right. We appreciate that.
6: So, moved by Ms. Wilson, seconded by Mr. Kress. Any debate or questions at this time?
3: I hope not.
6: All right. Seeing none, Madam Clerk, will you please call the motion? Call the vote on the motion.
2: Mr. Roderman?
0: Yes.
2: Mr. Lojinus?
0: Yes.
2: Ms. Wilson?
9: Yes.
2: Mr. Armstrong?
10: Yes.
2: Mr. Guttenberg?
10: Yes.
2: Mr. Roach?
13: Yes.
2: Ms. Kelly?
9: Yes.
2: Mr. Kress?
10: Yes.
2: Ms. Reeves?
6: Yes. Would anyone like to change their vote? I don't see anybody, so 9-0, the motion passes. At this time, Madam Clerk, is it in order to call the vote on the ordinance as amended?
8: Correct. So you're ruling that the substitute as amended will carry the main motion?
6: That is what I'm ruling. Okay. That the substitute as amended will carry the main motion.
8: It's in order now.
6: Madam Clerk, will you please call the vote?
2: Mr. Roderman?
0: No.
2: Ms. Kelly?
9: Yes.
2: Ms. Wilson?
9: No.
2: Mr. Roach?
13: Yes.
2: Mr. Guttenberg?
10: Yes.
2: Mr. Lojinus?
0: Yes.
2: Mr. Armstrong?
10: Yes.
2: Mr. Kress?
10: Yes.
2: Ms. Reeves?
6: Yes. Would anyone like to change their vote? Seeing none, 7-2, the ordinance passes. Okay. At this time, it brings us to item 4, assembly member comments. Does anyone, Mr. Guttenberg?
7: So I pointed out a couple weeks ago that certainly in the legislature, and I don't know here, and I think it should be the practice that the maker of the motion gets the final word. So I would just like to throw myself on the body in that in my previous life as a legislature, I made that mistake many times. And I got called up to the dais many times and say, after the main motion, after the sponsor speaks, you don't speak. So we can adopt that practice here or not, but I think we're pretty cordial, and I appreciate the participation of all the members.
9: Ms. Wilson.
3: First of all, I find it very hard to believe that Mr. Guttenberg had anything else to say. Might have lived that life. But first of all, I want to say thank you to all the staff that are sitting back in the room and probably glad they're going to get out of here pretty quickly. But I do appreciate that when I have questions that I get from constituents that I get an answer back, you know, within a day or two, unless they're on vacation. And I don't know why they wouldn't answer me on vacation, but it does happen. But the biggest thing is too, we didn't get to say this last week just after the senior luncheon, but I want to thank the mayor's office. I know y'all did a lot of work in Parks and Rec, and I know there were people from other departments that were helping as well. I recognize the faces, but I would fail the test of which department they came from. But it was really nice to see, for those who missed it, so many of our seniors having that opportunity to get together and bring a lot of the service agencies together and everything else was really nice to see. And last, I guess, to the school district, I mean, I think there's some trust that's been broken here, and I hope we can fix it because we all work together. But, you know, when there's money on the table, people get frustrated. But at the end of the day, we have to take care of our buildings. We have to take care of our kids. And we have to take care of our community. So I hope whatever's being discussed right now to get it together and figure out where we go from here, that we do it sooner than later, just because things that sit around seem to become their own animal from within it. But I look forward to that meeting. But last but not least, there's one other rumor I've been hearing about Pearl Creek and that the borough is not going to give them a lease. I want to put it on record. I don't believe that's true. There will be an ordinance that will come forward. It'll have to be voted on by the assembly, but at least it's my intent to make sure that they have that opportunity. I think they have gone to the school district and asked, and this is what I wish would happen, is that one of the buildings, and it would become like a magnet school, and they would embrace it. But my understanding, that is not happening, and therefore this is the only option they've been given. Our kids need choices to become whatever they want to be, and if this is their choice, I want to make sure that I'm part of giving that to them. And Madam Chair, you did an amazing job today. Thank you.
9: Thank you. Ms. Kelly.
10: I just wanted to congratulate the seniors who are graduating this week. I know my school, North Star College, is having their graduation right now. And congratulate all of them and all of the graduates of the class of 2026. It's a joyous time, and it shows the success of our school district. Graduation rates have increased over the last few years, and I'm just very proud of our students and our staff and our administration.
9: Mr. Roderman.
13: Thank you. So Saturday, between 8 and 3, it is Fairbanks Aviation Day out on the east ramp of the airport. Pretty much anybody that's ever been out there knows where the FedEx plane is and the CTC training center is. But basically, there's going to be a whole bunch of aircraft brought over there. Really cool stuff. Really cool event for the kids, trying to get them interested in aviation. So I encourage everybody to go out there. Hopefully the weather holds. I will be bringing my helicopter down. So we will have, well, there'll be two helicopters on display there. So if you guys want to come and get a picture with the helicopter, you're more than welcome. So it's a lot of fun. It's a great event. I encourage everybody to come out. Thanks.
9: Mr. Legines.
0: Yeah. After sitting through some of these budget sessions now a couple times at least, and would never want to be the chair or alternate, I want to thank both you and Kristen for doing that work for us here. And of course, the staff for filling those questions in.
9: All right. Seeing nobody else, I just, because the chair isn't supposed to participate in debate, I just kind of wanted to make some comments on tonight and explain them. Since in the 3 years that I've been here sitting at this dais, this assembly has been one of the most pro-education assemblies, I think, in a long time. and we have raised the local contribution from $50 million to now this year $65 million in 3 years. That's 20%, a 20% increase, which I don't think should be trivialized. That's a significant investment in a local contribution to our education. And because this is in the time that I've been here, the assembly has done that, and then to be threatened with a lawsuit for something that was in code when we've been a very pro-education assembly, that is the reason why I voted not to decrease the draw on the school district maintenance reserve fund. So, and if there's no other questions or comments, the assembly schedule, Monday, May 18th, 2026, Assembly Regional Emergency Services Advisory Committee at 6 p.m. in the Assembly Chambers. The Juanita Helms Administration Center will be closed Monday, May 25th, 2026, in observance of Memorial Day. And at 7:07 p.m., we are adjourned.

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You have been listening to the live broadcast of the Fairbanks North Star Borough Assembly meeting, and the meeting is now adjourned. 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Saturday, May 16th from 8 a.m. to 3 p.m. Information on Facebook at Fairbanks Aviation Day 2026. KUAC is supported by the League of Women Voters of the Tanana Valley, an organization of women and men helping to make democracy work. Pleased to sponsor this broadcast of tonight's Fairbanks North Star Borough Assembly meeting. We have some updates from the National Weather Service. A flood watch was issued today, May 14th at 6:54 p.m. Alaska Standard Time, affecting the Middle Yukon Valley. Flooding caused by high water and heavy ice continues to be possible. Throughout the Middle Yukon Valley, including the cities of Galena, Nulato, Kaltad, and Kaikuk, through Friday evening. High water may result in flooding of rivers, creeks, streams, and other low-lying and flood-prone locations. The breakup front is making its way towards Nulato and will be followed by high water. This will lead to higher water levels and potential lowland flooding. Another flood warning was issued by the National Weather Service today, May 14th, at 6:39 p.m. Alaska Standard Time, affecting also the Middle Yukon Valley. Flooding caused by high water and heavy ice runs continues in Galena until 10 p.m. Alaska Standard Time on Friday. High water may result in flooding of rivers, creeks, streams, and other low-lying and flood-prone locations. At 6:30 p.m., the ice jam at Yuki River has released, with water and ice continuing to move towards and past Galena. This will lead to higher water levels and potential lowland flooding. The amount of water behind the ice jam that released along the Yukon River near the mouth of the Yuki River is higher than 2023 levels. And another flood warning was issued today, May 14th at 1:26 p.m. Alaska Standard Time, affecting the Yukon Flats area. Flooding caused by snowmelt is expected to continue near Stevens Village on the Yukon River until 7:30 p.m. Alaska Standard Time Friday. Flooding of rivers, creeks, streams, and other low-lying and flood-prone locations is imminent or occurring. At 1:21 p.m. Alaska Standard Time, rapid snowmelt is causing continued high water flows along the Yukon River. Rapid river rises have already caused flooding near Stevens Village. As of 1 p.m. Thursday, water was reported over the bank and coming into town. The barge landing was completely underwater. If you live near or along the Yukon River, stay alert and be prepared to take action.

We've heard Peacock Tales, a concerto for clarinet and orchestra by the contemporary Swedish composer Anders Kilborg. The artistry and incredible playing of clarinetist Martin Frost on full display there, with Alan Gilbert leading the NDR Elbe Philharmonie in concert here at the Elbe Philharmonie in Hamburg, Germany, on SymphonyCast. Anders Kilborg, one of Sweden's leading living composers, he wrote that work specifically for Martin Frost. As I mentioned earlier, the composer also wrote an adaptation of that piece for saxophone that's of an abbreviated length. But great to hear the full version at this concert, played by the very gentleman for whom it was written. Martin Frost is an extremely accomplished musician, considered one of the finest clarinetists in the world. And my, how that piece is truly a showcase for everything that he can do. But if you want to see something really amazing, check out the video of Frost playing that work on his website, where he not only plays and conducts the piece, but incorporates dance elements into the work as well. Yes, he dances while he plays that incredibly demanding part. It's no wonder that the New York Times described him as possessing a virtuosity and musicianship unsurpassed by a clarinetist and perhaps any instrumentalist in memory. And we're going to be treated to an encore by Martin Frost.

0: clarinetist Martin Frost with an encore here at the Elbphilharmonie in Hamburg, Germany. We've heard an arrangement of Anniversary Dances by Brahms with the NDR Elbphilharmonie Orchestra, led by Alan Gilbert. I'm Steve Seal. When our concert continues in a moment, the Symphony No. 7 by Antonín Dvořák. That's coming up next on APM's Symphony Cast.
1: 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Thank you very much.

Welcome back to Symphony Cast. I'm Steve Seal. We're at the Elbe Philharmonie, the Philharmonic Hall on the Elbe River in Hamburg, Germany, with the German radio orchestra that takes its name from the concert hall that it calls home, the NDR Elbe Philharmonie Orchestra. Dvorak's upbringing was modest, but instead of apprenticing at his father's butcher shop or working at the family inn, the 13-year-old Antonín pursued a career as a professional musician, a choice that neither mother nor father would love. Still, he pressed ahead. After enrolling in the Prague Organ School at the age of 16, he had to make ends meet by giving private music lessons and by playing viola in restaurant bands and opera pit orchestras. Even so, the young composer still couldn't afford a piano of his own or scores for study. He relied on teaching and performing to pay his bills until the late 1870s. Only a few years before his Symphony No. 7 began to take shape. Surely, during those hardscrabble years, Dvorak scarcely could have imagined that this work would be hailed in the way that it would to help elevate him to the pantheon of the greatest composers in history. One of his great champions, the famed musicologist Donald Tovey, would say of his new symphony in D minor, along with the four Brahms symphonies and Schubert's Ninth, it is among the greatest and purest examples in this art form since Beethoven. Now that is high praise.

The Symphony No. 7 by Antonín Dvořák. Alan Gilbert leading the NDR Elbe Philharmonie Orchestra here at the Elbe Philharmonie in Hamburg, Germany on SymphonyCast. The composer still scraping by when he wrote that work. He was teaching. He didn't even have a piano of his own when he began composing it. But it was universally hailed from its premiere, with the influential critic Donald Tovey eventually proclaiming it on par with Beethoven. Tovey, in fact, was a dedicated supporter of Dvorak's, and in his writings, he helped raise the composer's stature further in later years. Alan Gilbert, the American music director of this German orchestra, he's held the post since 2019, taking some final bows with his orchestra. I'm Steve Seal. The NDR Elbe Philharmonie was in the spotlight on this week's Symphony Cast with music by Anna Klein, Anders Hilborg, and Antonín Dvořák. 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And be sure to like us on Facebook as well. With the time we have remaining, we'll listen to a couple more performances by this German radio orchestra. First from Ferruccio Busoni, his Tanzwalzer with Werner Andres Albert leading the NDR Elbe Philharmonie Orchestra on SymphonyCast.

Tanzwalzer by Ferruccio Busoni, the NDR Elbphilharmonie Orchestra, led by Werner Andres Albert, here on SymphonyCast. This week's showcased orchestra, the NDR Elbphilharmonie Orchestra, was founded by British occupation forces after World War II as part of Radio Hamburg, the only radio station in what would become West Germany that had not been destroyed during the war. The first concert was given in 1945 and has since seen many major conductors come through its ranks in the music director position, including Herbert Blomstedt, Klaus Tennstedt, John Elliott Gardner, and Christoph von Dachnagy. Here's one more performance from the NDR Elbphilharmonie Orchestra, this time led by conductor Leo McFall, in the Symphony No. 1 by Emily Mayer on SymphonyCast.

0: The Symphony No. 1 by Emily Mayer. Leo McFall conducted the NDR Elbe Philharmonie Orchestra on SymphonyCast. 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I'm Steve Seal. 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
2: And good evening. 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I'm Mark Covey, your host, here on KUAC 89.9 FM Fairbanks Public Radio for Alaska. So I thought I'd do something a little different tonight than my normal show. I am going to play both some oldies and some newies, new songs, new material. But I'm taking a look at artists that have been around for a number of years and playing something that they recorded maybe years ago and then something they've recorded a little more recently, and I just thought I'd give it a try and see how it works out. I'm going to start out with that, with Joni Mitchell, some music from her second album called Clouds, and that was an album that she put together to kind of reclaim some songs that she had written for other artists, and then we'll follow up with Joni performing at the Newport Folk Festival last year.

Thank you so much.

And of course, that was Both Sides now from Joni Mitchell from her second album, Clouds. And then Joni Mitchell with Marcus Mumford at the Newport Folk Festival last year, A Case of You. And I think maybe there was another female vocalist in there. I think maybe that was Brandi Carlile, who, of course, deserves a big shout-out for getting Joni Mitchell back on stage. After that, the classic song and title track from Stevie Nicks' Belladonna, followed up by a cover that she's done of the Buffalo Springfield song For What It's Worth. And I remember reading, she said she recorded this last year because she felt it was an appropriate song for these days. So, continuing on, let's go to Donovan and his song Atlantis, and also a song called Watching the Sun Go Down that he just recorded.

continent of Atlantis was an island which lay before the great flood in the area we now call the Atlantic Ocean. So great an area of land that from her western shores those beautiful sailors journeyed to the south and the North Americas with ease in their ships with painted sails. To the east, Africa was her neighbor, across a short strait of sea miles. The great Egyptian age is but a remnant of the Atlantean culture. The antediluvian kings colonized the world. All the gods who play in the mythological dramas, in all legends from all lands, were from fair Atlantis. Knowing her fate, Atlantis sent out ships to all corners of the earth. On board were the 12. The poet, the physician, the farmer, the scientist, the magician, and the other so-called gods of our legends, though gods they were. And as the elders of our time choose to remain blind, let us rejoice and let us sing and dance and ring in the new. Hail Atlantis!

And of course, Donovan with his classic song Atlantis, followed by a new album that he's got, Galia, and the song Watching the Sun Go Down. Quite the change between kind of his psychedelic flower power times and Gaelic tune today. Then after that, Tracy Chapman and Luke Combs. And Tracy Chapman, I played this single that she released, I think it was in 2005, called Change. And then after that, the Luke Combs cover of Tracy Chapman's classic song, Fast Car. And there's been a little bit of a controversy about this song. Luke Combs, I read an interview with him, and he said that he was really trying to be mega respectful. Those are his words of the song, that it was one of his favorites as a kid growing up. He remembers

Well, the sweet pretty things are in bed now, of course. City fathers, they're trying to endorse the reincarnation of Paul Revere's horse. But the town has no need to be nervous. The ghost of Belstar, she hands down her wits to Jezebel the nun, she violently knits a bald wig for Jack the Ripper, who sits at the head of the Chamber of Commerce. Mama's in the factory, saying got no shoes.

The hysterical bride in the penny arcade. Screamy cheap boots have just been made. Sends for the doctor who pulled down the shade, saying my advice is not to let the boys in. Now the medicine man comes and he shuffles inside. He walks with a swagger and he says to the bride, stop all this weeping, swallow your pride. You won't die, it's not poison. Mama's in the factory, she ain't got no shoes. Daddy's in the alley, looking for the fuse. I'm in the kitchen with a tombstone blue. John the Baptist, after torturing a thief, looks up at his hero, the commander-in-chief, saying, tell me, great hero, but please make it brief. Is there a hole for me to get sick in? The commander-in-chief answers him while chasing a fly, saying, death to all those who would whip and cry. Then dropping a barbell, he points to the sky, saying, the sun not yellow, it's a chicken. Mama's in the factory, she's got no shoes. Daddy's in the alley looking for the fuse. I'm in the kitchen with a tombstone blues. The geometry of innocent flesh on the bone causes Galileo's math book to get thrown. And Delilah, who sits there worthlessly alone, but the tears on her cheeks are for laughter. I wish I could give Brother Bill his great thrill. I'd set him in chains at the top of the hill, send out for some pillars and Sesame DeMille. He could die happily ever after. Mama's in the factory, she ain't got no shoes. Daddy's in the alley looking for the fuse. I'm in the kitchen with a

0: Any and Beethoven once unwrapped their bedroll. Tuba players now rehearse around the flagpole. And the National Bank at a profit sells rude maps for the soul to the old folks' home and a college. I wish I could write you a melody so plain that could hold you, dear lady, from going insane. That could ease you and cool you and cease the pain of your useless and pointless knowledge. Mama's in the factory, she ain't got no shoes. Daddy's in the alley looking for the fuse. I'm in the kitchen with the tombstone blues.
1: So Paul Simon, of course, Me and Julio down by the schoolyard, and then from his self-titled album. And then after that, a new album that he just released. It's only got one song on it. I only played a portion of it. It's called Seven Psalms, it is 34 minutes long. And so I kind of found there's actually seven songs in there, and I tried to fade out there at a good point. But you can see quite the change in where he was at 30 years ago and this song that he played. And then Bob Dylan, you know, and Dylan has such a history of doing change-ups. I mean, think about when he went electric at, I believe that was, at the Newport Folk Festival. And in this case, I'm playing Tombstone Blues, the original from Highway 61 Revisited. And now Dylan has come out with an album called Shadow Kingdom, where he reinterprets songs of his own. And that was his reinterpretation, a very acoustic version of Tombstone Blues. 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I'm Mark Rippey, and I'm kind of taking a look at old songs from familiar artists and new songs from the same artist. And one artist who has really made quite the contribution to rock and roll and Americana is Lucinda Williams. And I'm going to start out with a song of hers called I Lost It.

That song, I Lost It, is from Lucinda Williams' second album called Happy Woman Blues. All her own material. Her first album was all covers. This was the first album she did that was truly all her own material. And she actually re-recorded that song 18 years later for her album that she's very well known, her fifth album, Car Wheels on a Gravel Road. And then that song, Rock and Roll Heart, it's from her latest album. She also has a memoir out now called Don't Tell Anybody the Secrets I Told You, a memoir. So if you're a fan of Lucinda Williams, you should check that out. The Boss after that, Bruce Springsteen, Glory Days, of course, classic hit of his. And then a new song. He's got an album out called Only the Strong Survive, where he really plays tribute to the R&B and soul sounds that influenced him in his life. And that song, Night Shift, was originally recorded in 1985 by the Commodores, commemorating Jackie Wilson and Marvin Gaye, who passed away that year. Up next, I've got a couple of songs from Leon Russell.

So, taking kind of a different track there, the first song from Leon Russell, of course, his version of Tightrope, great song. And there's a tribute album that's coming out called A Song for Leon. And this is Margot Price's interpretation of one of Leon's songs, Stranger in a Strange Land. After that, Moby Grape. You know, Moby Grape, they, you know, had a lot of potential. This song is called Hoochie. It's from Moby Grape 69. And it was a time when the Moby Grape really went just to playing good old rock and roll, kind of moved away from the jamming and festival-friendly music and, like I said, just doing rock and roll. Skip Spence had left the band at that point, and, of course, Moby Grape was kind of, they had a lot of bad decisions and bad habits, and, you know, the band did not survive. Peter Lewis, after that, however, a member of Moby Grape, he has a brand new album out called Imagination. And as he kind of takes a look back at the 1960s, he was one of the founding members of

Keys and Lonely Boy off their album El Camino, and then a new song from Dan Arbeck called Every Chance I Get. And this is for kind of a unique album that's out. Take a listen if you like. It's called Tell Everybody, 21st Century Juke Joint Bands. So, got time for one more set. I'm Mark Rippey. Thanks for joining me here tonight on Round Midnight. Hope you're finding this kind of interesting as I look at old and new songs from various artists. Speaking of which, up next, Paul McCartney and Band on the Run.

have any pudding? How can you have any pudding?

from NPR. It's World Cafe. Hey, I am Kaleo. Coming up this hour, you know, it was just over 40 years ago that Bruce Hornsby put out his debut album, The Way It Is. He has a new record called Indigo Park, featuring appearances from the late Bob Weir, Bonnie Raitt, and Ezra Koenig. We'll check out the title track today.

That is from his incredible debut album, Bloodline. Plus some live recordings from Lyle Lovett and the New Pornographers. That's today on World Cafe. Going back to 1993 to get us started with Jackson Browne, I'm Alive.

Welcome one, welcome all. I'm Stephen Kaleo. This is World Cafe, and much to celebrate for Bruce Hornsby, who released his debut album, The Way It Is, with The Range, 40 years ago last month. Also last month, he released his latest album, Indigo Park, which features appearances from Bonnie Raitt, Ezra Koenig, Blake Mills, and the late Bob Weir. Check out the title track. Here's Bruce Hornsby on World Cafe.

little bit of classical music, a little bit of jazz, and a little bit of pop. It's Leve with Lover Girl from A Matter of Time. And Leve, at the ASCAP Awards, just won the Creative Voice Award, which means a significant career achievement, both informed by their creative spirit and their contributions to the role a creator can play. Getting kids into jazz, that's pretty cool. And Leve joins a list of previous recipients, including Questlove, Wyclef Jean, and Lyle Lovett. Speaking of Lyle, he's next. We've got a live performance from the archives on World Cafe.

Live from the archives, it's World Cafe in the vault, pulling out live recordings from bands and artists who have visited over the last 35 years. And I promised you Lyle Lovett, that's in a moment. But up first, here's the Pittsburgh band Rusted Root. Originally recorded in 2002, it's Send Me On My Way.

0: All right, all right. Originally from the road to Ensenada, but recorded live for World Cafe, one of the finest Texans I have had the pleasure of meeting, Lyle Lovett, and Private Conversation, just 20 blocks away. Live from the Archives happens every episode, but you can check it out on demand at worldcafe.org. And speaking of World Cafe alumni, here are the new Pornographers. The new album is called The Former Site Of. This is Votive.
1: My hands are cupped around a match. I'm just trying to keep the lights on. But the lighthouse should not be in leak.

Welcome back. It's World Cafe. Just a few more songs to go. I've got some David Bowie, Cage the Elephant in a few minutes, but one of the best releases of 2026 so far. Here's Monrovia off of Bloodline. This is Heavy Foot.

0: Bowie as Ziggy, and Cage the Elephant as well. Their debut single from early in their Bowling Green, Kentucky days, Ain't No Rest for the Wicked. And that is that on World Cafe. A little bit of authority there. Appreciate you listening. Thank you to all of our affiliates who make this show possible. We produce this show from WXPN at the University of Pennsylvania in Philadelphia. And if you want more World Cafe, we've got your back. 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I'm Kaleo. This has been World Cafe.
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And now, Witness History with me, Surya Alango. I'm taking you back to the 25th Eurovision Song Contest in 1980, the night the first yoik, a unique vocal style from the indigenous Sami community, was ever heard on the international stage. It's April 19th and we're in The Hague in the Netherlands. 19 acts are performing in this international singing competition tonight, and we're already halfway through the show. So far, the audience has heard a whirlwind of styles, from Australia's upbeat opener with a lyrical tribute

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1: 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It's Friday, the 15th of May, 2026. Coming up at 6:30 on the KUAC News. In a historic vote, the Alaska legislature yesterday rejected Governor Mike Dunleavy's pick for Attorney General. Senator Lisa Murkowski voted on Tuesday for the first time to advance a resolution to remove U.S. forces from Iran. And warm weather is ahead for the interior this weekend. The National Weather Service forecasts sunny skies and above normal temperatures through Monday. Those stories and more coming up at 6:30 on the KUAC News. 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
1: 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Coming up at 7:30 on the KUAC News, in a historic vote, the Alaska legislature on Thursday rejected Governor Mike Dunleavy's pick for Attorney General. Production of the first sellable oil from the North Slope's new Pica project will hit the market soon, according to the company that operates the field. And a quiet volcano on the Alaska Peninsula is showing signs of unrest, according to scientists at the University of Alaska Fairbanks-based Alaska Volcano Observatory. Those stories and more coming up at 7:30 on the KUAC News. You can hear local stories and past newscasts at fm.kuac.org. 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

0: morning and happy Friday. With KUAC News, I'm Tim Ellis. In a historic vote, the Alaska legislature on Thursday rejected Governor Mike Dunleavy's pick for Attorney General. The 29-31 vote against Stephen Cox is only the second time in state history the legislature has rejected a cabinet-level appointee by the governor, and the first since the Palin administration. As Alaska Public Media's Eric Stone reports, Cox's tendency to defer to the Trump administration and his willingness to wade into culture war issues ultimately doomed his nomination.
1: Amicus briefs, sometimes also called friend of the court briefs, give interested parties a chance to weigh in on a case, even when they're not directly involved. In Cox's roughly 9 months in office, Alaska signed on to more than 100 of them. That's about one every 2 days.
2: Alaska's attorney general has enormous discretion. They choose the cases and they put the credibility of the state on the line.
1: That's Senator Lukey Tobin, an Anchorage Democrat. And she said Cox had not given lawmakers enough reason to trust that he'd use that discretion wisely.
2: We deserve an attorney general who is focused on our public safety, on consumer protection, on missing and murdered indigenous peoples, on racial justice, on rural protections, and on defending our constitutional rights, not ideological national legal battles.
1: She pointed in particular to a brief in a Supreme Court case challenging birthright citizenship. That brief, signed by 25 state attorneys general, argues in support of the Trump administration's position that the simple fact that a child is born in the United States is not enough to establish them as a citizen. Nearly every Democrat and independent in the legislature voted to reject Cox. Republicans aligned with the House and Senate's bipartisan majority caucuses were split. One of them, Senate President Gary Stevens, a Republican from Kodiak, said Cox's brief opposing birthright citizenship was reason enough to vote him down.
3: I just think it's the wrong-headed approach to our Constitution. The Constitution makes it very clear that if you're born here, you are a citizen.
1: Now, it wasn't all about amicus briefs. During confirmation hearings, lawmakers also questioned Cox's approach to other conflicts with the Trump administration, like the Division of Elections decision to turn over confidential voter data to the Justice Department, despite the Alaska Constitution's right to privacy. Cox defended himself to lawmakers, saying he'd followed a state law that allows voter data to be turned over to another government for legitimate purposes. And he said most of the amicus briefs he'd signed were written by other states, and he didn't have an opportunity to edit them. Minority Republicans in the House and Senate defended him on the floor. All but one voted to confirm him. Representative Kevin McCabe, a Big Lake Republican, said he thought Cox was simply carrying out the governor's priorities.
4: I suspect that a lot of what we are talking about here is not a rogue attorney general off on his own. I think that he's had direction. Direction's been provided to him. He's doing a certain number of things that his boss is telling him to do.
1: Other Republicans commended his character, saying they'd been impressed with him in one-on-one interviews. Representative Julie Colomb, an Anchorage Republican, said she was grateful for a joint effort between the state and the municipality of Anchorage targeting retail theft, public disorder, and drug use.
5: We've had a public safety problem for quite some time. A.G. Cox was vital to making that connection between the governor and the resources from the Department of Law to come help our city. And I really, really appreciate that. From him, we haven't seen that before.
1: The governor's office announced shortly after the vote that Department of Law attorney Corey Mills would take over as acting attorney general. But the story's not over for Cox. Dunleavy announced he'd appointed him to a new position, counsel to the governor, basically a legal advisor. After rejecting Cox, legislators approved 4 other Dunleavy-appointed department heads in unanimous or near-unanimous votes. Reporting in Juneau, I'm Eric Stone.
0: Senator Lisa Murkowski voted Tuesday for the first time with Democrats to advance a resolution to remove U.S. forces from Iran. But she says her stance is not absolute, and she says she might be willing to approve nearly $30 billion to pay for the war. Alaska Public Media Washington correspondent Liz Ruskin explains Murkowski's nuanced position.
6: Murkowski says the Trump administration won't tell Congress key information about the war, like its plan to open the Strait of Hormuz or how America's munitions stockpiles are holding up. And she says she needs more detail about what the war has cost beyond the round numbers the Pentagon has given lawmakers.
7: A couple weeks ago, the number was $25 billion. On Tuesday, they moved that up to $29 billion, but what wasn't clear was what that $29 billion actually covered.
6: Murkowski occupies rare ground as a Republican challenging Trump's war powers while remaining open to funding the same conflict she's trying to end. It reflects her frustration that the Trump administration is keeping Congress in the dark as it pursues a war that has already cost nearly $30 billion. She's tried for weeks to muster support for an authorization of use of military force, an AUMF. It would have authorized Trump's war, which Democrats don't like, and put some restraints on it, which most Republicans oppose. She's setting that strategy aside for now, but she says that she plans to keep voting for resolutions to end the hostilities.
7: Until such time as the president has basically complied under the War Powers Act, I think it is time for the administration to begin to withdraw our forces.
6: The War Powers Act says a president has to get congressional authority to continue a war after 60 days. Instead of doing that, Murkowski says, Trump claimed that the conflict no longer exists.
7: The president has said on May 1, 60 days after, hostilities have ended. We've ceased the hostilities. And so therefore, there's no reason for me to come back to the Congress, either requesting an authorization or really for anything. I think that that twists the intent and the meaning and the understanding of the War Powers Act.
6: Other Republicans are backing Trump's view that the hostilities officially ended with last month's ceasefire. Senator Dan Sullivan voted against advancing the Democratic measure, as did one Democrat, Senator John Fetterman of Pennsylvania. If one more senator flips to yes, the resolution calling for the withdrawal of U.S. forces would go before the full Senate for debate. Meanwhile, Congress still holds the power of the purse over the war. Murkowski says she's waiting to see the administration's request for a supplemental war spending bill.
7: What we're talking about with this supplemental is what has been spent. And it's eye-popping. 60-plus days, close to maybe $30 billion. That's eye-popping.
6: She sits on the Appropriations Subcommittee that oversees defense spending, and she says she wants to see a detailed request to make sure the administration isn't padding it with money for future fighting, leading the country into another forever war. Reporting from Washington, I'm Liz Ruskin.
0: Warm weather is ahead for the interior this weekend. National Weather Service meteorologist Carter McKay forecasts sunny skies and above normal temperatures through Monday.
8: So we're going to see mostly temperatures across the board, highs there in the 50s and 60s, overnight lows well into the 40s for most locations.
0: McKay says the high pressure system will bring warm air up from the south. The weather system also will bring a lot of wind, especially in high elevation areas around the Alaska Range. That includes mountain passes on the Richardson and Parks highways and around Healy and Delta Junction.
8: It's still looking like Friday night, Saturday morning. We could see gusts pushing 30 to 50 miles an hour during that time frame. Really strong southerly flow through the Alaska Range.
0: The Weather Service predicts clouds will move back into the interior on Monday, bringing a chance of rain. 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
9: From NPR and WBUR, I'm Peter O'Dowd in Phoenix.
10: Hi, I'm Anthony Brooks in Boston. It's Here and Now. What was once the world's largest foreign aid agency is gone. Early last year, the Trump administration began dismantling USAID, and by July, it was effectively shut down. A new study looks at an uptick in violence in parts of Africa and whether that's connected to the loss of foreign assistance. Here's reporter Ari Daniel.
11: The injection of foreign assistance into a community can have two rather different effects. On the one hand, aid provides jobs and resources that reduce the incentives for people to engage in violent actions.
12: But of course, aid can also increase conflict by introducing something to fight over.
11: like the roads or buildings paid for by that assistance, says Austin Wright, a data scientist at the University of Chicago. He and his colleagues saw the sudden end of USAID last year as an opportunity to consider this relationship between aid and violent behavior. They considered two data sets spanning all of Africa. The first was a map of the average USAID funds dispersed over 2017 to 2020, the latest years for which data were available. Wright says funding levels stayed about the same leading up to 2025.
12: And then we overlay that with conflict activity.
11: In the form of armed clashes, protests, riots, and violence against civilians, based on a detailed database of violent conflict. They compared the frequency and severity of violent activity in the 10 months before and after early 2025, when USAID began to contract significantly.
12: So we don't just see that a conflict occurred in a place, we see exactly when the conflict occurred.
11: And they looked to see how any change in that activity corresponded to USAID investment levels. And here's what they found. Places that had received more assistance tended to experience more conflict once that aid abruptly vanished. Conflict that was often more violent and disruptive.
12: The rapid collapse had enormous consequences on the ground, creating chaos, undermining livelihoods, and therefore leading to a surge in violence.
11: The one exception was in places with strong and inclusive political institutions, which helped their constituents weather the storm of the sudden funding withdrawal. And that meant there was less of an impact on conflict there. The results are published in the journal Science. NPR reached out to the State Department for comment. Spokesperson Tommy Pigott replied, in part, the Trump administration has made unprecedented progress towards the advancement of peace on the continent. Unlike the previous administration, the Trump administration has reinvigorated our assistance programs to focus on efficiency, effectiveness, and partnership. Andy Solo is a statistician at the Woods Hole Oceanographic Institution who wasn't involved in the study.
13: I think it's just generally speaking difficult to get a definitive answer, but you know, you do the best you can, and I think that they did.
11: Solo did raise a couple concerns with the analysis, including that conflict can be contagious, so perhaps the individual violent events the researchers were tracking were connected.
13: Those are technical issues, but my own opinion is they're not likely to overturn the basic result, which is that the cutoff led to an increase in conflict.
11: And as the authors say, this increase in violence may well be the legacy of the decision to terminate USAID so suddenly. For NPR News, I'm Ari Daniel.
9: Summer road trips are right around the corner, and I don't know about you, but I'm always looking for ways to keep my kids entertained on the drive. Well, here's an idea.
14: I'll have you know, I'm from the past, and without that machine, I can't get home. I'm stranded here.
15: Oh, no. I wonder what that's like. So, does this mean everyone used to dress weird or just you?
9: WBUR has a new podcast for kids. It's called The Midnight Rebellion. It's about a young girl named Jewel, you just heard there, who discovers a machine that swoops her off to the polluted city of tides, where streets are rivers, and where Jewel has to find her way home. And it's interactive. Remember those choose-your-own-adventure books from your childhood? Well, this is an audio version of that. The decisions your kids make will shape the story and determine the outcome. Our old friend Dean Russell is the creator. He's a former producer here on this program. Dean, it's so good to hear your voice again. Congratulations.
16: Yeah, good to be back.
9: So this is a fictional podcast about climate change for kids. Where did the idea come from?
16: It came out of a lot of conversations with the co-creator of the show, Ben Brock Johnson. We kind of put the question out there, how do we reach kids? How do we talk about this in a way that gets people excited to actually act? And so this is an attempt to sort of reframe the climate story as an adventure.
9: Yeah. Well, what I've listened to, it's so well produced. It kind of, to me, it sounds like an old-time radio drama. And we're going to take a few minutes here now to hear some of it. But first, can you just kind of set up what it is that we're going to hear?
16: This is from the first episode, and it's the anniversary of Dr. Elizabeth Green's mysterious death. A storm tears through Boston, and Dr. Green's 12-year-old twins, Jewel and Hartree, sneak into her boarded-up laboratory. We're going to start in a moment where Jewel is having a flashback of the day her mom disappeared.
17: Her mom is mending a gold pocket watch, a family heirloom that Dr. Green carries with her everywhere. That was, except for the day before, when Jewel borrowed it for a class presentation and the timepiece broke.
14: Ugh, what was that, hon? Your watch. You seem mad. Oh, no, no, it's not the watch, Jewel. It's that.
18: Wright said he would burn more fossil fuels like coal, oil, and gas, despite the fact that they are the single biggest cause of climate change.
14: Oh, I just worry about the world we grown-ups are leaving you. By the time you're my age, it'll be too hot to think, and half the city is going to be underwater.
19: Oh, yeah.
14: Did you know a bad climate brought down civilizations before? The Maya, Old Egypt? Oh, I swear, if we keep making poor choices, it'll happen again to us.
19: I know, you told me before.
14: Ah, right. Your dad tells me that I scare you kids with all of my doom talk. Well, I'm sorry, it's just that I care.
19: I know.
14: You are strong, Jewel. You and Hart, you are my little spark and fire. You'll be okay.
19: I know.
14: And the watch will be okay, too. Just one more twist. Ah, listen.
9: All right, so that's an excerpt of the new climate fiction podcast from WBUR about a 12-year-old girl.

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1: 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Thank you very much.

This was a test of the emergency alert system. In the event of an emergency, this system would provide important information. This test is now concluded. Thank you.

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0: This week on Science Friday, beavers are having a moment thanks to his starring role in the movie Hoppers. To get the job done, can we leave it to beavers?
2: So nature takes this gigantic rodent and puts it in a wetland. And then it's the biggest prank for it to be like, surprise, here's your number one ally. 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
3: That's coming up on the next hour of Science Friday, right here on KUAC. 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And just a quick reminder, a flood warning remains in effect for active flooding and heavy ice runs for Galena through tonight, and a flood watch is in place for Ruby and Caltag for high water and heavy ice runs. And a hydrologic outlook is in place for those communities in the area of Fort Yukon and the Porcupine River, including Rampart, Beaver, and Tanana, for high water from snowmelt. A flood warning is also active for active flooding for Stevens Village continues. The NOAA River Watch team is monitoring these breakup flooding situation, and we'll bring you their updates as we receive them. Stay safe.
4: This is Science Friday. I'm Flora Lichtman. Have you noticed that your appliances have suddenly begun to serenade you? Listen to this washing machine play Schubert.

0: While the beavers seem to not be trying to build around it, they seem to be just kind of accepting its presence there and rolling with it.
1: Can you take me there? Give me a sense of what it's like, what this part of Oregon is like.
0: Yeah. So it's a really lovely area, you know, as you would expect in a natural use area. And as you would expect in Oregon, in the Willamette Valley, it's very green. I got to see ducks and some salamanders and some other birds and just a variety of wildlife that had moved in. It was really nice, really just kind of a lush green area that now has this almost marshy habitat that is really healthy for the area.
1: And this wildlife moved in because of this new wetland?
0: Yeah, once the beavers had built the habitat, we now saw, you know, ducks moving into the area and other things. And the folks that I spoke with there, people from the group that had done a lot of the work on this, they said, yeah, these animals weren't here to the extent they were before because this was just a little tiny creek. And now it's a nice little marshland that is allowing for the habitat that is traditionally there in Oregon from beavers.
1: Zach Ziegler, reporter at KLCC Public Radio in Oregon.
0: Thank you.
1: Before we wrap up today, I'm looking for your parenting challenges. 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That is what I need to solve for. But what's your parenting pickle? We've got an animal expert who may have some creative nature-based solutions to share. So call us with your parenting predicament. 877-4SciFry is our number. 877-4SciFry. 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I'm Flora Lichtman.
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8: 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Taking a quick look at our listening community's weather conditions. In Nome, it is 44 degrees and sunny. Toke is also at 44 degrees and mostly cloudy. Eagle is at 46 degrees and mostly cloudy. Healy is at 51 and cloudy. Nenana is also at 51 and cloudy. Delta is at 53 and partly cloudy. Bettles is at 48 and mostly cloudy, and back here in Fairbanks, it is 53 degrees and mostly cloudy. I'm your host, Garrett Guffey. Thanks for listening wherever you are. Today's programming on KUAC is made possible in part by Tom George, wishing the folks at Fairbanks International Airport clear skies and fair weather for Saturday's Fairbanks Aviation Day. Coming up next is News Hour from the BBC World Service. It's 12 o'clock.
9: Welcome to NewsHour from the BBC World Service. I'm Paul Henley. Today, the screws tighten on Cuba. US media reports say Washington's preparing criminal charges against its former leader, Raul Castro. And there's no let-up in the energy crisis on the island.
10: People are losing their temper. It's getting hot. The children haven't been able to sleep properly, so they're getting frustrated.
9: We'll also discuss what the CIA chief could be offering Cuba in a surprise visit. Also on the program, alarm over new cases of Ebola in the Democratic Republic of Congo and neighboring Uganda.
5: This latest outbreak has a different one, which means that the vaccines that are available, the medication that is available to treat the symptoms, might be ineffective against it.
9: Plus, we'll assess President Trump's visit to China and why nationalist vigilante groups are spreading across Russia. After the news.
6: This is statewide news from Alaska Public Media. I'm Ava White. The Alaska legislature, in a historic vote, rejected Governor Mike Dunleavy's pick for Attorney General Stephen Cox on Thursday. It's only the second time in state history the legislature has rejected a cabinet-level appointee by the governor. Alaska Public Media's Eric Stone reports.
11: Amicus briefs, sometimes also called friend of the court briefs, give interested parties a chance to weigh in on a case, even when they're not directly involved. In Cox's roughly 9 months in office, Alaska signed on to more than 100 of them. That's about one every 2 days.
12: Alaska's attorney general has enormous discretion. They choose the cases and they put the credibility of the state on the line.
11: That's Senator Lukey Tobin, an Anchorage Democrat. She said Cox had not given lawmakers enough reason to trust that he'd use that discretion wisely.
12: We deserve an attorney general who is focused on our public safety, on consumer protection, on missing and murdered indigenous peoples, on racial justice, on rural protections.
11: During confirmation hearings, lawmakers also questioned Cox's approach to other conflicts with the Trump administration, like the Division of Elections' decision to turn over confidential voter data to the Justice Department, despite the Alaska Constitution's right to privacy. Cox defended himself to lawmakers, saying he'd followed a state law that allows voter data to be turned over to another government for legitimate purposes. And he said most of the amicus briefs he'd signed were written by other states, and he didn't have an opportunity to edit them. Minority Republicans in the House and Senate defended him on the floor. All but one voted to confirm him. Representative Kevin McCabe, a Big Lake Republican, said he thought Cox was simply carrying out the governor's priorities.
13: I suspect that a lot of what we are talking about here is not a rogue attorney general off on his own. I think that he's had direction. Direction's been provided to him. He's doing a certain number of things that his boss is telling him to do.
11: The governor's office announced shortly after the vote that Department of Law attorney Corey Mills would take over as acting attorney general. But the story's not over for Cox. Dunleavy announced he'd appointed him to a new position, counsel to the governor, basically a legal advisor. Reporting in Juneau, I'm Eric Stone.
6: The public had many opinions about mining minerals on the seabed off Alaska's coast. The federal agency considering a first-of-its-kind lease sale closed its public comment period last month. Now, it's reviewing roughly 90,000 submissions. The Bureau of Ocean Energy Management seabed mineral proposal covers more than 110 million acres of federal offshore waters. That includes most of the Aleutian Islands, parts of the Bering Sea and Arctic Ocean, and parts of the Gulf of Alaska. After reviewing the comments, the agency will narrow down which specific areas, if any, can move forward for mining. There is no set timeline for that phase. This is Alaska Public Media.
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17: Finnish violinist Pekka Kuusisto has been performing in the United States for decades, but he's now paused any future U.S. engagements due to his significant ethical objections to the country's current administration. Pekka Kuusisto on personal acts of resistance on the next performance today from 8 p.m.
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String Sonata No. 3 by Rossini. He was 12 years old when he wrote half a dozen string sonatas, including the one we just heard. That concert from Portland, Oregon, presented by our friends at Chamber Music Northwest. Julianne Lee played first violin. Second violin was Sonico Miriam Velda. Daniel Torrell played the cello. And Nina Bernat played double bass. Gioachino Rossini was born February 29th, 1792. February 29th, Leap Day. That day came around again 4 years later in 1796, his first actual birthday. There was no Leap Day in 1800, so Rossini had his second birthday in 1804 when he was 12 years old. Pretty amazing he was able to write that music at the age of 12, but it's still all the more impressive to say Rossini had just had his second birthday when he composed half a dozen string sonatas. In a moment, an ode to the cobbler's hole punch. 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

Back in the 19th century, when people were still making shoes by hand, one of the tools that was frequently used was called a pegging awl. It made holes in the leather so shoes could be held together by wooden pegs. Not a particularly exciting tool, and it was used for relatively tedious, laborious work. The pegging awl got a significant shout-out in this little 19th century ditty.

0: The song is about the tedium of making shoes year after year. The relief of not having to do it anymore once a shoemaking machine is invented. And also realizing that the machine does the human's job.
1: They've invented a new machine, the prettiest little thing you ever seen. 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
0: Composer Kenji Bunch worked that American folk song into the piece we're about to hear. It takes on a completely different feel as a tender bassoon solo. You'll hear it about halfway through this piece called Summer Hours. Pianist Daniel Anastasio joins Windsync in concert in San Antonio.

A celebration of composer Kenji Bunch's favorite season. His memories of lazy childhood days in the sun, long car trips, and in recent years, time spent as a musician at summer music festivals. That piece, Summer Hours by Kenji Bunch. We heard it played by the ensemble Windsync. They were joined by pianist Daniel Anastasio for that performance at Trinity Baptist Church in San Antonio, Texas, a concert presented by the San Antonio Chamber Music Society.

Finnish violinist Pekka Kuusisto has performed regularly in the United States for decades, ever since he came here to study at Indiana University. He has fond memories of playing at music festivals, and he loves his artistic connections. He says he always came to the U.S. with feelings of excitement, of hope, and solidarity. But now, quote, out of those three, during the current administration, solidarity is the only one that remains. At the beginning of April, Pekka Kuusisto announced that he's hitting pause on all engagements in the United States for the time being due to his significant ethical objections to the country's current leadership. In a very candid social media video, he shared, quote, in a nutshell, I support equal rights. I support peace. And obviously that creates a dissonance between myself and the current U.S. administration. Kuusisto knows that not everyone can make the same choice he did, and he doesn't want other colleagues to feel pressured to make the same decision. He added, for now, he's in a spot where he can get by financially without concertizing in the U.S. If that becomes unsustainable, he's prepared to accept the consequences, acknowledging that he's had a great 30-year career. Kuusisto's announcement might have been a surprise to the public, but he's spent months working behind the scenes with the affected U.S. ensembles and organizations so they could adjust their plans. We're sorry to say we won't be sharing any new concerts featuring Pekka Kuusisto from our country here on PT, but we get to hear him now and again with ensembles abroad. Let's drop in on a performance he gave with the Basel Symphony Orchestra in Basel, Switzerland. Violinist Pekka Kuusisto soloing with The Lark Ascending by Rayfon Williams.

The solo violin is the lark, circling higher and higher, finally disappearing into the blue. The Lark Ascending by English composer Ralph Vaughan Williams, inspired by a poem also called The Lark Ascending by George Meredith. Pekka Kuusisto played solo violin. Ivor Bolton conducted the Basel Sinfonietta in concert in Basel, Switzerland.

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Our broadcast operations intern is Sean Belcher.